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1: 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Excuse me, check that. 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I knew I was going to mess that up at some point tonight. I was hoping it wasn't going to be to kick off the solo portion. But hey, the best laid plans of mice and men. In case you missed that, yes, we're on a new home, Sirius XM, Channel 260. 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Chan, the phone number to join the show, 310-840-4910. You can call, you can text, 310-840-4910. Got into a bunch tonight. We'll recap it in just a bit, but I want to get right into my take here. You know, in case you missed the show yesterday, I was off. So I know that Brad and Kate did a fantastic job. So I had Monday off. So I was last on the air on Friday. And if you guys don't know, we've talked a lot of football. We're going to talk a lot of football. And we're going to get you caught up on all the baseball happenings tonight anyway for the rest of the evening. So don't you worry. But if you know me, if you know Pat Boyle, you know I love my tennis. And that is why I was off yesterday. I was at the U.S. Open. Flushing Meadows, the USTA Billie Jean King Center in Queens. And what a day it was. It was beautiful. It was absolutely gorgeous. We got ready for the U.S. Open on Friday. We had Danny Kluppinger on the show, studio host from Tennis Channel. She was awesome, broke down the entire tournament, both on the men's and the women's side. And I gave you some predictions for the U.S. Open. One of those predictions was that I thought, despite his growing age, Novak Djokovic on the cusp of 40, he'll be 40 next May, despite the fact that he plays less and less, had an early exit in Cincinnati, one of the main Masters tournaments leading up to the U.S. Open, a place that he has historically dominated and lost in the first round to a guy that's been known more for being a clay court player than anything else since the beginning of his career. Young player that's on the rise, and Thiago Tarante, don't get me wrong, but still, it was a pretty shocking upset, even for Novak Djokovic, who you can question what his motivation has been outside of the Grand Slam tournaments for the last year and a half. But that being said, the greatest of all time always shows up for the Grand Slams. And yes, I call him the GOAT, even though I love Roger Federer and watched Roger's Hall of Fame induction ceremony in Rhode Island on Saturday. I wasn't in Rhode Island, but I watched the Hall of Fame induction ceremony. And I got a little bit emotional, not going to lie. Just that was the reason that I got into watching tennis, wanting to play tennis, was because of Roger Federer. So he'll always be my GOAT, but in terms of the GOAT, it's Djokovic. I mean, he's won 24 Grand Slam titles. That's more than Nadal, two more than Rafa, three more than Federer. And at age 39, up until just this year, and even including up until Sunday night, still dominating the sport. outside of Alcaraz and Sinner. Dominating is not the right word, but still finding himself in the mix for titles at every Grand Slam tournament. When this sport has proven that you really don't last after age 35, and yet he's 39, and he last won a Grand Slam title just a couple of years ago. But now that Alcaraz and Sinner are at the peak of their game, and yes, I know that they've been, you know, Sinner not playing the U.S. Open, Alcaraz hasn't played in 4 months until yesterday. This felt like, I felt like we've said this at almost every Grand Slam this year, but between Sinner being hurt for this, Alcaraz missing Wimbledon in the French Open, and when Sinner got knocked out of the French Open, I feel like we've been saying it every slam now this year. It was the last best chance for Novak Djokovic. And boy, Father Time waits for nobody. And I think that was more apparent than ever on Sunday night when Joker gets stunned. Not only does he get stunned in the first round by a clay court player ranked number 50 in the world in Mariano Nivone, but he got annihilated in the fifth set. Loses a five-setter, with the last two sets being 6-2, 6-1. That only tells half the story. And my main take is this, and I know that Djokovic was sick. He vomited courtside several times, looked in severe pain at times in the last set, started crying towards the end. It was a brutal, brutal watch. For any Djokovic haters, I mean, you had your cake and you had two cakes and you ate all of it on Sunday night. If you really are a Djokovic hater that much, to the point where you've been waiting to see what a lot of people predicted would happen for years and had not happened, and he continued to win Grand Slam title after Grand Slam title. Maybe this was your comeuppance, watching him lose to a player that, even with his age, should have had no chance to beat him and destroyed him in the last two sets. And you see Djokovic crying in pain, vomiting. You're a Djokovic hater. You got your comeuppance on Sunday night. And so I understand that if he wasn't sick, he probably still could have gutted out a win. But I honestly thought Djokovic could have made the quarterfinals. He had a draw set up for him to make a deep run. Because again, for those of you that want to be prisoner of the moment and say Djokovic needs to retire, oh wow, Djokovic, that's it, he's cooked, he's done, he should just retire now. Let's not forget, Djokovic got to the semifinals at Wimbledon, lost to Jannik Sinner. Yes, he got knocked out early in the round of 16 at the French Open by Joao Fonseca, who could be a top 10 player by next year, and he's not far from being in the top 20. But inconsistent, but still has all the weapons and firepower, and came from 2-0 down to beat Joker. But let's not remember, just back in January, Novak Djokovic beat Jannik Sinner in a five-setter that lasted over 4 hours in the semifinals at the Aussie Open, and then took a set off Alcaraz in the championship match. And really, up until these last two Grand Slam tournaments, or two out of the last three, the only time Djokovic loses is to either Sinner or Alcaraz. And it's normally in the semifinals, because Sinner and Alcaraz are ranked 1 and 2, and then they play each other in the final. Up until a couple of months ago, those guys had won 8 straight Grand Slam titles. And so with Sinner not being at the U.S. Open this year because of a knee injury, and Alcaraz playing for the first time in 4 months because of wrist surgery, Djokovic had a draw set up where the best player he was going to play probably didn't come until round 4 against American Brandon Nakashima, who has been playing the tennis of his life. And that's something we talked about with Danny Kloppinger on Friday. Like, Nakashima, I wonder who's the favorite in that match if we get there. Well, we don't have to worry about getting there because Djokovic is done at the U.S. Open. 4 hours and 35 minutes. And I don't think Djokovic should retire, but I think he will retire at the end of next year. For the last couple of months, and really for the last year and a half, I've been thinking to myself and wondering as a tennis fan that it feels like in the blink of an eye, Roger Federer, Rafael Nadal, and Novak Djokovic, arguably the three greatest players in the history of this sport, all playing at the same time. I've watched their careers go by right before my eyes. And with Federer, I didn't want to believe it. Kind of snuck up on me as a Roger Federer fan. But when he lost in his last Grand Slam tournament, which was Wimbledon 2022, and he gets bageled 6-0 in the last set, and he just looked old, I was like, whoa. Maybe he's got another year. Didn't even end up playing the U.S. Open and retired just months later. Nadal, it was kind of slow and painful and brutal. The injuries, not being able to stay healthy, whether it was the back or the knee. And you kind of felt it with each passing tournament, with each Grand Slam tournament that he had to miss or that he had to pull out of. And then in his final French Open, he gets easily beaten early. With Djokovic, again, guy was in the Australian Open title match in January after beating Sinner in a five-setter. Went to the Wimbledon semifinals again just a couple of months ago. So even just a few days ago, I thought, all right, Djokovic has at least all of next year, maybe all of 2028. But I feel like that timeline has now been rapidly sped up. I think 2027, next year, is going to be the final year of Novak Djokovic's career. I think the U.S. Open next, I don't know what his final tournament will be. You know, again, there's smaller tournaments outside of the Grand Slams. Djokovic, who has kind of turned his back on Serbia because of a lot of political disagreements between the government and he, and has kind of embraced Greece as kind of like his new home. He lives in, I believe, in Athens. I know he lives in Greece. That's essentially where his primary residence is now, to the point where, you know, competing in the tournament, in a small tournament at the end of the year last year in Athens, was like the biggest deal in the world to him, like outside of playing in a Grand Slam. So maybe playing in Athens next year, playing in a small tournament in Greece at the end of the year next year would be his last tournament. But I think his last Grand Slam tournament is going to be a year from now at the U.S. Open. 310-840-4910. I don't think he'll win another major. I thought he had a chance when he went to the title match at the Aussie Open in January. I said, well, he just needs a draw to open up for him. He got it at the French Open. Alcaraz hurt. Sinner got knocked out early in that stunning upset in the second round where he was a game away. And then the heat and the humidity basically put him in a physical shock, and he got crushed the rest of the way. And Djokovic gets beat by, again, a rising star in Fonseca, but he should have won that tournament. He should have won it. And Sasha Zverev ended up winning his first Grand Slam title. Wimbledon, all right, he gets to the semifinals and only loses to the eventual champion, Jannik Sinner. But here at the U.S. Open, to lose in round one, first time in 79 Grand Slam tournaments. You know how many years that is? There's four a year. That's 20 years. 20 years. 20. Since Djokovic had lost in the first round of a Grand Slam tournament. And it was the first time ever that he lost in the first round of the U.S. Open. It's just, you didn't think it was possible. No matter the age, no matter the fact that he hasn't been playing that much because he is getting older. And his body is starting to break down. It seemed impossible, especially when he goes up by a break in the fourth set. He's up 2-1. He goes up a break in the fourth set. Like, the finish line is in sight. And he had been struggling. Again, the humidity was an issue. They closed the roof. He was still struggling. And then it was, you know, probably midway through the second or the third set, and McEnroe and Fowler are like, I think he's sick or he's got something going on. This isn't just the heat because the roof is closed. It's like a comfortable 70, 75 degrees inside Arthur Ashe Stadium once they close the roof. So whether it was the flu or whatever, you know, Djokovic is somebody that basically had a gluten allergy early on in his career that caused him a lot of issues with his stomach and stomach issues and problems on court and dehydration and whatnot. Hadn't really been an issue up until it feels like this year. Now it feels like anytime it's even and Djokovic is somebody that has always kind of hated the heat. Like you don't win 24 Grand Slam titles because you don't like when it's too hot out. When you think that the Australian Open is played in January, which is the middle of the summer in Australia. The French Open this year, it was like 95 degrees for a week straight. The U.S. Open, it's always hot and humid in New York in August. It just feels like he has more and more intolerance to adverse conditions than ever before. And maybe that's because he is 39. You saw it coming with Tom Brady in his last season in Tampa Bay. We see it coming with LeBron James. We've seen it over the last year and a half, LeBron James slowing down. We've been seeing it for maybe about a year with Novak Djokovic, and I wouldn't even say excuses, but the reasonings why are there. Okay, he's 38, 39, losing to two players that look like they could be two of the greatest players of all time in Alcaraz and Sinner. And he's losing only to those guys in the semifinals or in the finals of majors. He's still fine. And then all of a sudden now these two out of these last three tournaments, I think it's become apparent more than ever. Djokovic is never going to win another Grand Slam. I think he knows it. He knows he can almost, he almost has no chance of beating Alcaraz or Sinner in a Grand Slam match. And now two out of the last three tournaments, he hasn't even had to face him and he's still gotten knocked out. So he's going to finish his career with 24. And I think in 12 months from now, we're seeing essentially the sending off of the greatest player of all time in men's tennis in Novak Djokovic. And again, he goes up 2-1 in the fourth set. He's up 2-1 and a break in the fourth set. The finish line is near. And he wins one of the final 12 games against a clay quarter that is number 49 in the world. Which, no disrespect, there's a lot. There is so much depth on both the men's and the women's side of tennis now in this sport, where if you're ranked 50, 60, 70, you see, even if it's the smaller tournaments, but you'll see players ranked outside the top 50 beat top five players almost every week for the smaller tournaments. And even in some of the Masters tournaments, which are the second tier behind Grand Slams. But you rarely see it at Grand Slams over the course of a best of five, but that's become Djokovic's worst nightmare. The thing that used to be his greatest strength, physically outlasting opponents, wearing them down, taking their legs, it's now his greatest weakness. It was sad to watch, and again, somebody that a decade ago, I hated Djokovic. As a Roger Federer fan, seeing Novak deny my favorite player title after title, after title, seeing a guy that wanted so desperately to be loved by the fans and so desperately to have the following that Federer and Nadal both had, and deep down knowing that he was never going to have that, so he then became the villain, the bad boy, if you will, the guy that had the arrogant, smug look on his face that would always point his finger to his ear, as if to tell the crowd, go bleep yourself, when he would beat Rafa, when he would beat Federer. And now only, I feel like in his later years, has he truly earned the adoration and respect of a lot of tennis fans. And there are still, like I said, there are still pockets of tennis fans that will never like him and that were very happy on Sunday night. And as somebody that loved Roger Federer, I've, in the last couple of years, really come to respect the greatness, because it's undeniable at a certain point. It's undeniable. Greatest player of all time, and we're watching probably the final 12 months of his career. And I don't think he really has any chance to win another major. Even if you tell me at all four majors next year, the Aussie Open, the French Open, Wimbledon, and the US Open, if you tell me that in all four of those, neither Jannik Sinner nor Carlos Alcaraz play in those tournaments, both of them miss all four next year, which is nearly impossible, but let's just go there with the hypothetical. I still don't think Djokovic wins any of them. I think, again, his incredible legendary career was bolstered by legendary fitness and physical acumen and outgrinding opponents. And it started to wobble about a year ago, and now it's falling off a cliff. It's falling off a cliff. Again, he probably wins that match if not for whatever sickness he was going through. What's the flu, stomach virus? I mean, he's throwing up on the court. He was throwing up on courtside. He wasn't throwing up on the actual court, but courtside in the changeovers. He threw up a couple times. But like the physical pain, you know, he's grabbing at his quad, grabbing at his back. I think that's a guy that is just no longer able to play five-set matches, to play at an elite level, let alone a great level, for 4 hours like he, that used to be no problem. So he probably beats Mariano Nivone the other night if he's not sick. But does he, would he have even gotten past round of 16? Did he ever have a shot to win this tournament in retrospect? Probably not. Probably not. Never going to win another major. I'm not sure. I'll even take it one step further. I'm not sure if Novak Djokovic even gets to another semifinal before he calls it quits, which again, I think is going to happen in a year from now. It was it's definitely very tough, very sad to watch on Sunday night. 310-840-4910. 310-840-4910. You can call, you can text, you can hit me up on Twitter at PatBoyle44. We will get you caught up. There is some U.S. Open going on right now. It's been a rainy day, but we'll get you caught up on some U.S. Open scores, get you caught up on some baseball scores as well. I've got some stories from my trip to the U.S. Open yesterday, but also when we return, we're going to talk about Bill Belichick and why I'm a believer yet again in another GOAT, the greatest coach of all time, following their big shock win on Saturday in Ireland, and why I don't think it's just a one-off. 310-840-4910. I'm Pat Boyle. This is BetMGM Tonight right here on Westwood One Sports.
0: Aaron Donald is back. I'm back. 2 years away with a shot at another ring. Now the three-time defensive player of the year joins Myles Garrett on the NFL's most terrifying defensive front. How are teams supposed to stop that? Westwood One Sports.
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1: And welcome on back. 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I'm Pat Boyle. 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Get you a quick baseball scoreboard update here, and then I've got some thoughts on why I'm a believer yet again in Bill Belichick. But we've got some massive playoff implications on the line here tonight and every night through the month of September here in Major League Baseball. We'll keep you updated on all the biggest scores every night as we get ready for postseason baseball. And obviously, it's going to be the majority talking points on the NFL and college football, especially Monday nights, Thursday nights. We're doing shows live during Monday Night Football, Thursday Night Football. The show doesn't stop just because we are on Westwood One Sports. And yes, our folks and our friends at Westwood One, obviously, you can hear all the games on the Westwood One Sports app, but we've got you covered for all the live reaction, the pregame, the postgame stuff. It's going to be awesome. Our show does not skip a beat when the football season starts and the primetime games are going on. But let's get you caught up here on some baseball scores. We have a couple of finals, including a big one between two teams chasing a wild card spot, or at least trying to. The Guardians, they beat the Blue Jays 6-1. That is a massive win for Cleveland as they entered the night in that final spot in the AL wild card, a half game ahead of Baltimore. And the Guardians, at least now for the very moment, have a full game lead on Baltimore, as they got a really dominant, I mean, one of the best starting pitching performances of the entire season, outing from Gavin Williams. The 27-year-old spins 7 shutout innings, giving up just 2 hits and striking out 13 Blue Jays. No matter how mediocre the Blue Jays offense has been this year, they still don't strike out a ton. How about 13 punchouts for Gavin Williams? My goodness, have yourself a night. And yet they were still down 1-0 going into the bottom of the 5th. And that is when the bats finally heated up for Cleveland. Patrick Bailey, 2-run bomb in the 5th. Then you had another 2-run bomb in the 7th. And this one, a pinch of the pinch hit variety from Angel Janao, the 22-year-old. How about that for a freaking moment? After he pinch hit for Travis Bazana. What a move that was. What a freaking move that was by Guardian skipper Stephen Vogt. Travis Bazana, who is one of their top prospects, and goes to a 22-year-old off the bench, and he bangs one 426 feet into the Cleveland night. And then for good measure in the 8th, you got another 2-run bomb from Angel Martinez. And the Guardians take care of the Blue Jays 6-1. But yeah, the story of that one, Gavin Williams, 7 innings of 2-hit ball with 13 Ks. Cleveland gets a massive win. Elsewhere, that NL East lead continuing to slip from the fingers of the Atlanta Braves. They get beat by the still competing, still playing hard, Washington Nationals. The Nats beat them 9-5. Not great. Not a great pitching performance from A.J. Smith-Shawver, Braves starter, who again has been hurt for most of this season and has only appeared in a couple of games. He got roughed up. Atlanta dealing with some injuries at the wrong time right now to that starting rotation.

0: And then in the battle for the NL wild card, the Reds eke out a win over the Padres, 4-3. Cincinnati, I mean, their season's on life support, but hey, anything they can do to disrupt the pecking order right now in the NL wild card standings. San Diego's been hot, but they got dealt a setback tonight, despite the chance that they had in the ninth inning, Fernando Tatis homer to make it a one-run game, but that was all she wrote. The Reds pick up a big win. Rays beat the Mets 6-2. I had to thank the Mets for bringing the Yankees a game closer in the AL East, or keeping them at their deficit last night. The Mets beating the Rays, but the Rays bounce back tonight with a 6-2 victory. Behind another good start from Freddie Peralta, the former Met. Wouldn't you know it, goes up against his former team who, you know, he couldn't get out of the freaking fourth or fifth inning when he was pitching for the Mets in May, June, July. He comes to the Rays, and all of a sudden, his last two outings, he can't be touched. Six shutout innings against Detroit last week, and tonight against his former squad. How about a nice little shove-it spot? Six innings, three hits, one earned run, seven Ks against his former team. And the year from hell for the Mets, you know, gets dealt another gut punch. Freddie Peralta literally couldn't get anybody out the first half of the season. And he dominates the Mets tonight. Go figure. A couple of live scores to get you caught up on here. We mentioned another brutal night for Paul Skeens, but the Pirates, another team whose season on life support, they need to get on a heater and they need to get on one fast. They're still ahead of the Giants, 12-7. Skeens couldn't get out of the fifth inning, got shelled to the tune of eight hits, five earned runs. Not a great night for Paul Skeens. Bottom of the seventh, Mariners lead the Red Sox 9-4. Seattle, you want to talk about being cooked. I said they were cooked a couple of weeks ago after their worst loss in franchise history when they got annihilated 22-0 by the Brewers. After that, they actually won five of their next seven. Since then, they're now on the verge of losing, or they lost five in a row. Looks like they're going to snap that losing streak tonight. But in their last five games before tonight, they've gotten outscored by the Phillies, Blue Jays, and the Red Sox. 34-12. So they're 10 games under 500, but at least they're helping out my New York Yankees dealing what looks like a loss to the Red Sox. 9-4 Seattle in the bottom of the seventh. And let's get you one more score here. The Brewers have come back to take the lead against the Cubbies. It was once 3-0 in Wrigleyville, and then a massive sixth inning just now from the Brew Crew. Brad, Combs, Monty, probably all ripping their hair out of their head. You got Bryce Turang scoring on a balk and an Andrew Vaughn double to tie the game, and then a two-run bomb from Christian Yelich. Milwaukee now up 5-3 in the top of the sixth. Oh, boy, look the other way, Cubs fans. 310-840-4910. All right, I'm Pat Boyle, BetMGM tonight, Westwood One Sports. Let's get back to college football here. Again, I was off yesterday. But all weekend, I couldn't help but be incredibly impressed by Bill Belichick and the North Carolina Tar Heels for that win on Saturday. Ugly win for sure. One where I think North Carolina is going to be competing for a spot in the ACC championship or the college football playoff? No. But for a lot of folks that thought this could be disaster, that this could be another 4-8 season, that they would struggle just to be 500. Bill Belichick proving a lot of people wrong. I'm a believer. I think North Carolina, again, I don't think they make the ACC title game, but I don't think they're going to be far off. I think they're going to go 9-3 this year. I think the only three losses are going to be against ranked teams. I think they'll lose to my Notre Dame Fighting Irish in a couple of weeks from now. I think they'll lose against Miami, who's ranked number 7 in the country. And I think they'll probably lose to Louisville, who's ranked number 24 to begin the year. It'll either be versus Louisville at home or at Virginia, who looked utterly dominant against NC State over the weekend. 9-3. I got North Carolina going this year. And you can make all, and we talked to, we talked to our college guest earlier in the show. We talked to our guy, Robbie Calland, and he said, I'm not putting much stock into it. I think this team's going to struggle to be bowl eligible. You're winning a rainy, ugly-ass game in Ireland in week zero against TCU, whose offense couldn't get, who scored 10 points in their first two possessions, didn't score a single point after that. I disagree. I say that was a genius, prophetic, gutsy, brilliant, defensive slugfest kind of win. That was exactly the kind of win that Bill Belichick and North Carolina needed to start their year. I'm a believer. I think Belichick's going to take a huge leap forward in year two, despite all the off-the-field stuff around him, which, again, part of it he is mostly definitely responsible for. But we thought Bill Belichick could go to college football and be able to avoid the distractions. And yet he brought every distraction with him. Brought every distraction with him. Whether it was his girlfriend that's 50 years younger than him, Jordan Hudson, who basically can how cringy that's gotten. Whether it's Mike Lombardi, who was placed on paid administratively in July pending a university conduct investigation, who Belichick brought with him. They said they were going to be the 33rd team. They looked like an utter joke last year. They were a dumpster fire. I mean, it was a disaster last season in Chapel Hill. And a lot of folks thought it was going to be the same exact thing this year for North Carolina. I think you got another thing coming. I think this is going to be a really damn good team. I think this is going to be a team that is ranked at some point this year. Probably at the end of October. When I think they're only going to have one loss on their schedule, it'll be against Notre Dame. And outside of that, I think they're going to be 6-0. They play East Tennessee State. They have a bye week, so they don't play again until next weekend, the 12th, against East Tennessee State, easy W. And then we'll see how they stack up against Dabo Swinney and Clemson. Because last year, that was like the mid-off of the beginning of the year, when North Carolina got out of the gate, got ambushed by TCU on Labor Day, lost by 34 points, and then they claimed a couple of easy wins against Charlotte and Richmond, and they got crushed by UCF, and they got crushed by Clemson. Clemson, who completely stumbled and fell flat on their face in the early part of the year, and then they still beat up on North Carolina. I think you get a whole different result this time. And I know that game is at Clemson. I think North Carolina is going to win that game because I think they got a great defense, and I think Clemson is going to be even worse than they were last year. What people think North Carolina was going to be, I think that's going to be Clemson. I think Dabo Swinney will struggle to be above 500 this year. I really do. I think LSU is going to crush them this weekend. I think LSU is going to crush Clemson, and I think Clemson is going to be brutal. And they have a pretty soft schedule. They play two ranked teams. LSU this Saturday, Miami at home on October 3rd. I think they're going to lose both those games. I think they're going to lose to North Carolina. I think they're going to lose at Florida State, who looks sloppy against New Mexico State. I could see them losing at Syracuse. I could see them losing at Duke. I just don't think Clemson's good. But this is about Bill Belichick in North Carolina. This is about the big step forward in year two that Bill Belichick is about to have. And there was all the excuses as to why they could have lost that game on Saturday. His son, Steve Belichick, on medical leave, hasn't been with the team in a couple of weeks. He's their defense coordinator. Belichick says, that's fine. I'll whip up a plan to stop Jaden Craig, the Harvard transfer. And TCU had chances to win this game. They get inside the five, go for it on fourth down, get stuffed, get inside the red zone again at the end of the game. Jaden Craig throws a pick. I could have ran for it. That's what Belichick does to you. And yeah, year one, it wasn't as easy and quick as a lot of us thought it might be if you were a believer in North Carolina last year. I mean, I didn't think they were going to get to the college football playoff. I didn't think they were going to go 4-8 and be a national disaster. But a year of implementing his culture, a year of implementing the Belichickisms that we came to witness for two decades in New England with the Patriots. I think we're going to look back on this game in a couple of weeks and think, where a lot of people are just saying, whoa, all right, TCU just stinks, right? Because Belichick in North Carolina ain't that good. I think in a couple of weeks when North Carolina beats Clemson, we're going to say, nah, maybe TCU ain't half bad. And that North Carolina's defense is elite. North Carolina's defense is one of the best in the country. And if you can get good quarterback play, you don't have to get great quarterback play from Billy Edwards Jr. And he certainly had his fair share of misses on Saturday. But if you could just get good quarterback play where you're not turning the football over, I think the run game, I was impressed by Benjamin Hall. I'm surprised Demon June didn't get more carries. And they had three running backs combined for 22 carries. Okay. Maybe that is a bit of a problem if Demon June can't get to 1,000 yards this year, because I thought he was due for maybe a big-time season. Still early. The offense is a work in progress for sure, but I think the defense is elite, and if you could take care of the football, Bill Belichick and this defense are going to win them a bunch of games this year. It happened on Saturday. It's going to happen a bunch more this year. I'm a believer. Not a trace of doubt in my mind. I'm a believer. Belichick's getting at least 9 wins this year. 310-840-4910. We'll take a short break. When we come back, we'll get you caught up on some more scores. And we'll prepare for hot or cold coming up at the top of the hour. We got a lot of great topics to get into. We'll take a short break. Get you caught up on some U.S. Open tennis. As there's a bunch of play resuming, got Coco Gauff, who was in action. Gael Monfils in his final U.S. Open in action. So it's all going on in New York City. We'll get you caught up on some tennis when we come back. I'm Pat Boyle, 310-840-4910. BetMGM tonight rolls on next on Westwood One Sports.
1: The preseason is over, and just like that, the next football snap you see will mean something. Opening week is next Wednesday, Patriots at Seahawks, followed by Thursday's Niners-Rams in Australia. From your home for the NFL, Westwood One Sports.
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0: our audience. Now, obviously, we're a week and a half away. Things can change. There can be injuries. Who knows what's going to happen? But you have something that you feel comfortable sharing with our audience for week one.
1: Yeah, let's talk about at least one of them. Chicago, Carolina over 47 and a half is a number I think is very, very short. And so I don't think I need to explain why the Bears are going to be a good team to look at betting over their totals, especially early in the season. Ben Johnson is saying he wants to have the highest scoring offense in NFL history. He's quoting pass prices from the Saints and per drive and per yard metrics. Like, everything about the Bears and Johnson is pushing this offense to the next level. So matched up against the Panthers defense, that's going to take time to get right. Like, that makes a lot of sense. What I think is being missed, at least for now, is the Panthers' offensive pace has been a major point of emphasis all offseason. Last year, they snapped the ball with 1 second or less on the play clock more than any other team in the league. And it just really slowed down the offense, put a lot of pressure on Bryce Young and Brad Idzik, who is now taking over play calling. He's offensive coordinator since Canales took over as head coach. He's been in different press conferences this offseason saying, like, we're trying to get to the line of scrimmage as fast as possible. We're trying to snap it as quick as possible. We want to make things easier for the offense. And with the Bears' injuries lingering in the secondary and that defense needing a little bit of time to get right, I think the Panthers in this matchup specifically on offense are going to play very fast, but look better than expected too. And so these are two very good offenses for pace relative to totals. And this is a total at 47, which is just slightly above average. I think it's too low.
0: Can I ask you a selfish question to end?
1: Absolutely.
0: You can. I want you to be totally honest. From a scale of one, from a scale of one to bat bleep crazy.
1: Okay.
0: How crazy am I for liking the Niners in the NFC this year?
1: Let's go 7.
0: Okay.
1: Is that, I think 7 is a reasonable answer. You're probably swerving some of the Rams hype. I get it. That price might be a little longer, but I think, man, the NFC has so much variance in the East and the North that I think about the 49ers longer term here, and I just can't quite get there. I can't. Maybe you're going to win me over, like I'm going to win you over staying on the Texans or swing you to the Chargers in the next week here. But I just, all the teams I've looked at, the 49ers have been there, and I've just not been able to fall in love.
0: Chernoff, you're the best, buddy, and you look great. AdamChernoff.com, at Adam Chernoff on Twitter. I think that's the Instagram handle as well, where he's just posting, like, I don't know, dude, like, what's your body fat percentage? Now, I'm not just saying this, dude. Like, what is your body fat percentage?
1: I have no idea. I know the scale has gone down, but I'm not. But, dude, like,
0: I said this to you off air. There is a difference. Like, I'm in good shape. There's a difference between good shape and good. You're in great shape. Like, what's your body fat percentage? Like, 5%?
1: I have no idea. I'll have to get it measured and report back on the next segment or two, but no, I don't know.
0: Chernoff, you're the best. AdamChernoff.com. Thank you very much, my friend. We'll catch up soon.
1: Thanks again. Chat to you soon.
0: Our friend Adam Chernoff joining us here on You Better, You Bet. Good stuff from Adam. That does make sense, that Bears-Panthers over 47 and a half. Bears could hit 48 by their lonesome in week one against Carolina. So tough to disagree on that. And Carolina should be able to score on a bad Bears defense where Bill, is Bill Zimmerman here, our executive producer? I hope the answer is yes. Bill, are you here? He is. Is Kyler Gordon ever going to play again for the Bears? Like, what? How are the Bears going to stop anyone this year?
2: There is a distinct possibility that he is never going to play for the Bears again. Things have gotten weird. Ben Johnson seems to hate him. And with Kobe Bryant, the guy they signed, the safety they signed from the Seahawks, with him out, that secondary is a hot mess. And their defensive line is already a hot mess. I think this defense has a chance to be bottom three or four in the league.
0: Sounds good for an over in week one with the Bears.
2: Yes, it does.
0: And the Panthers. All right. Thanks to Bill. Thanks to our friend Adam Chernoff. We'll take a break. And on the other side, the Los Angeles Angels of Anaheim, of North America, of planet Earth, of the Milky Way galaxy, ascending into sports paradise. Will 35-year-old Mike Trout ever win a playoff game? I'll tell you what. I feel better about it today than I did yesterday. We'll tell you why next.
3: College football is back. The pageantry, the pride, the passion. Will Arch Manning live up to the hype? And what will Lane Kiffin's first season at LSU look like? Tons of questions with answers coming fast. Westwood One Sports.

0: you remember, the immaculate reception,
1: the five, touchdown.
0: The catch,
2: and there's the throw. It's a touchdown.
0: And the fog bowl.
3: It's going to be a sloppy day out there.
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0: you know, fresh start. I think, I mean, you kind of felt that way. It was needed, you know, no bad things, no bad hard feelings against Artie. But, I'm super excited. The guys are excited. There's a good, you know, vibe around the clubhouse, vibe around the stadium, and we're all excited.
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2: 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I was laughing because Tyler wrote in the chat, I'd have no hard feelings if I got $400 million from somebody also. So the voice coming back from break, Mike Trout. One of the greatest baseball players of this generation, one of the greatest baseball players of all time, talking about the Angels ownership sale from Artie Moreno to Stan Kroenke. We don't need to minimize this. This is, and there is a, you know, it's kind of lame to say, I'll probably be one of, you know, 100 sports radio hosts that does this bit, but the Angels have gone from hell to heaven with this move, Moreno to Kroenke. Artie Moreno, I don't know him personally, ran this team into the ground. Took over from the Walt Disney Company right after the Angels beat the San Francisco Giants in the 2002 World Series. And they were decent for a number of years, like lost the 09 ALCS to my Yankees. No playoff wins in the last 16 years for the Los Angeles Angels of Anaheim. And in all seriousness, think about how bad you have to be as an organization to employ on the same team for years, plural, Mike Trout and Shohei Ohtani. We could be talking, when it's all said and done, the two single greatest baseball players ever. And I am not a baseball historian the way I am a football historian, so maybe those two don't reach those dizzying heights. But safe to say, maybe the two best players of this generation on the same team, Ohtani and Trout, didn't win one playoff game. One! With Trout and Ohtani. Not even one. This would be like a man looking like Brad Pitt his entire life and never getting laid. Like dying a virgin. Think about how many, like, fat, ugly slobs out there so accidentally get laid. Just, like, luck into it. Go out to a bar one night and who knows what happens. They could, one playoff game with Trout and Ohtani? Come on. Ridiculous. Artie Moreno meddling in baseball operations. Artie Moreno giving Albert Pujols one of the worst contracts in the history of baseball. Oh, wait. It's not even the worst contract this century for the Angels. That belongs to Anthony Rendon. And the only thing that is hated more than Angels fans hating Anthony Rendon is Anthony Rendon hating the sport of baseball. Just absolutely brutal. From manager to manager, GM to GM, an absolute disgraceful tenure from Artie Moreno as the owner of the Angels. And now, here's Stan Kroenke. I don't know Stan Kroenke. People hate billionaires. I don't know him at all. All I know about Stan Kroenke from a sports perspective, and that's what the show is, it's a sports show. Stan Kroenke owns about 96 teams and has been successful with all of them. Owner of the LA Rams, Super Bowl champions. Denver Nuggets, NBA champions. Arsenal, Premier League winners. Colorado Avalanche, Stanley Cup. Hell, even the Colorado Rapids winning an MLS Cup under the leadership of Stan Kroenke. So Mike Trout, in typical Mike Trout fashion, I don't want to say he's dumb, but if I were him, I would have gotten the hell out of that place a long time ago. He's loyal. He wants to finish his career in LA. And even in that soundbite, he's like, well, nothing against Artie, but it's really great that he's gone, is basically what he said. Mike Trout, if he finishes his career having never won a playoff game, this will be, it won't even be close. He will be the best player in the history of sports, of any sport, to not have any postseason success. Zero. 35. Can Stan Kroenke get the Angels turned around in enough time to get Mike Trout back to the postseason? Because they are absolutely dreadful, the Angels. 53-86. Tied for the worst record in baseball with the Athletics and the Colorado Rockies. I would love to see it at some point before Mike Trout retires, some postseason success for one of the best players of this generation, and I believe it can happen now with Stan Kroenke as the owner and Artie Moreno no longer with the Angels. Power Hour, final hour coming up next. We start the hour talking to Stacey Dales of the NFL Network and ESPN.
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5: 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It appears by its own numbers, the U.S. government seems insolvent. 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
1: Dude, can we do this more often, please? Please.
0: Now we can do it. Let's go. Come on my show too, Mad Dog Sports Radio and VSiN. I love you.
1: You invite me anytime. You got my number, Patrick. Oh, do you want to answer the trivia question of the day?
0: Yeah, let's go.
1: Billy, by the way, Bill made sure to reference in our show chat that his name of the show is Bears Banter, not Bear Goggles.
0: Bro, he's changed that name more than I change underwear. Let's be honest.
1: Billy, what is the trivia question of the day for myself and Patrick Maher?
2: All right, Nick, you were talking about, you know, the Ravens, Chiefs, and Bills. And, of course, that's Josh Allen, Patrick Mahomes, and Lamar Jackson. They've won 5, I think, of the last 7 MVPs, all quarterbacks. So pretty straightforward question today, Nick. Can you name the 3 players in NFL history to win an MVP, AP MVP, that is not a quarterback and not a running back?
1: Oh, okay. Lawrence Taylor.
2: Mm-hmm. Lawrence Taylor is one.
1: Jerry Rice.
2: Jerry Rice never won an AP MVP.
1: Okay.
0: Adrian Peterson.
1: Peterson, running back.
2: Not a running back.
0: Oh, not a running back. My bad. Oh,
1: Mark Mosley.
0: Mosley.
2: Mark Mosley.
0: That's a tremendous pull.
1: But that's like, yeah, because the kicker won in the strike shortened year.
0: Yeah, so that's a tremendous pull.
1: So it's not a receiver then, because it would have been Jerry. I guess it's
0: Jerry won one.
2: Defensive player from the 70s.
1: Deacon Jones? Oh, Alan Deacon Page Jones. Of the Minnesota Vikings.
2: So Alan Page.
0: Wow. The people eaters. Let's go.
1: Listen, man, this is what happens when you spend your life reading the NFL encyclopedia like I did, Patrick.
0: Hey, Nick, by the way, Western Michigan catch the 28. This is a very good MAC team, and Auburn lay the 7.
1: Against Baylor?
0: This weekend.
1: I love that. Give me like 10 seconds. How are you betting LSU Clemson Saturday night?
0: Oh, I'm taking it. I'm taking the points. I this LSU, how is he going to galvanize like 45 new dudes? And by the way, Lane is so overrated. It's like his grift is unbelievable. Okay, we know you're sober, dude, and some hot yoga. Go win some championships. Cignetti just proved you could do it at Indiana. You've been everywhere. I'll take it.
1: Stay tuned to the other side when I take LSU alternates minus 16.5 against Clemson. Patrick, appreciate it, buddy. We'll catch up soon.
0: I love you, brother. Thank you.
1: Patrick Maher, absolutely the best. VSiN Live, Mad Dog Sports Radio, weeknights 8 to 11 p.m. Eastern. On the other side, all my bets for tonight, some bets for the weekends in the world of sports, right after this.
3: 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Will Arch Manning live up to the hype? And what will Lane Kiffin's first season at LSU look like? Tons of questions with answers coming fast. 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
1: I enjoyed the hell out of it today's show. Four amazing guests, Danny Parkins, Adam Chernoff, Stacey Dales, Patrick Maher, absolutely loved it. 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I'm off for the next couple days. I'm off Labor Day. I'm actually hosting the WFAN afternoon show tomorrow, so you can catch me there for people in the New York metropolitan area. In for Craig Carton, people can check that out. But I'll be back on this show on Tuesday after Labor Day and in perpetuity, basically until Valentine's Day. Time for some bets. Laura, please drop the dope-ass beat. Okay, so these are not just bets for tonight, but bets for the weekend as well. Let's start with the weekend. The Patrick likes Clemson, I don't, and we'll see who's right. I don't even want minus 10. I want to lay alts. I don't see them now. We're a couple days out from the game. I'm going to lay LSU like minus 16.5 against Clemson. Love that. And I'm betting Louisville plus 7 along with Moneyline against Ole Miss. At BetMGM, you can get a 7 right now. It's a little juicy, minus 115, but Louisville plus 7 against Ole Miss. Greg McElroy and Sean McDonough on the call of that game on Sunday. In soccer, like I mentioned earlier in the show, Chelsea Arsenal over 2.5. That is coming up on Sunday. Do I have a baseball bet that I like? I did. Oh, yes. Rangers-Yankees two-team money line parlay. Today plays about plus 158. All right, that does it for the show. I'll be back on Tuesday. Black and Abdallah coming up next. Until then, Nick Costos wishing you minimal sweats, winning bets, the absolute very best.
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6: 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It appears by its own numbers, the U.S. government seems insolvent. 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

0: doesn't matter. So stop putting stock in it.
1: I'm saying that a guy gets progressively worse against backups and guys that are going to be bagging groceries, and that's a problem.
0: Those are hardworking Americans. What do you have against bagging groceries?
1: Nothing. But the
0: it fact seems that like you hate Kurt Warner.
1: I don't hate Kurt Warner.
0: That's our guy.
1: But the fact that he looks bad.
0: Friend of the show, Westwood One Sports. I think on the call.
1: Kurt Warner might say the same thing. The fact that he looks bad against those guys is a problem.
0: 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Would you allow your rival to win a Super Bowl if you can undo a move your team made in the past? We'll talk about that and explain that coming up next.
2: College football is back. The pageantry, the pride, the passion. Will Arch Manning live up to the hype? And what will Lane Kiffin's first season at LSU look like? Tons of questions with answers coming fast. Westwood One Sports.
0: Hey, it's Black.
1: And Abdallah.
0: It's that time of year, Labor Day weekend, and football is finally back.
1: My favorite time of year, Black. Tailgates are firing up, grills are hot, and fans are getting ready to celebrate.
0: And that's what makes it so great. But if you're throwing back a few beers before or after the game, don't make the mistake of thinking you're okay to drive home.
1: That's right. Every day, about 32 people in the United States die in drunk driving crashes. That's one person every 44 minutes.
0: Those numbers are tough to ignore. We want everyone enjoying football season, not becoming a part of a statistic.
1: 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If you're drinking, plan ahead for a safe ride home.
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0: 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But keep in mind, law enforcement is out there calling penalties for real.
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0: 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Here's Chris Black and Adam Abdallah.
1: You can always check out the show on YouTube, Black and Abdallah Show. 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Headline from Forbes: why do millennials continue to outdrink other generations? A recent survey reveals that Gen Z is drinking more than society perceived, but millennials lead the way. How about that? As elder millennials, we lead the way. All right.
2: That sound was Chris and I high-fiving.
1: High five here in the studio. Yes. Congratulations.
2: As elder millennials here. Yeah, so basically,
1: drink responsibly, everybody.
2: The common belief is that Gen Z doesn't drink, right? That's what everybody thinks.
1: I feel like that's what's out there. Is that Gen Z doesn't drink. People don't socialize. They don't drink. They don't do.
2: They sit on TikTok all day and they don't have any friends. Yeah. Not so fast, my friend.
1: Oh, right.
2: While Gen Z across the survey was done and it increased from 66% of Gen Z that are of age to drink in 2023, 66% of them said they drink, increased to 74%.
1: Okay.
2: Which debunks the theory that y'all not be drinking. The same survey was done to millennials. 81% of millennials say that they drink. Okay. Which isn't, I mean, listen.
1: All right.
2: From 74% to 81%, that's not that many percentage points difference between Gen Z and millennials.
1: As long as it's under control, then there's nothing wrong with it,
2: yeah,
1: right?
2: Yeah, and like the reason that they give is that millennials grew up in alcohol culture, going out and getting drinks, craft beers, wine bars, all that kind of stuff.
1: Yeah,
2: right?
1: The article says like, that like when you make plans, yeah, let's get drinks. Like the default plan for every Friday, Saturday night, or whenever you're getting together with your friends. Millennials, that's the default. What are we doing?
2: Exactly.
1: Let's get drinks.
2: Exactly. Whereas Gen Z, when they came of age to drink, dispensaries were around in a lot of places.
1: That's
2: and
1: true.
2: So there, you didn't have to go to get drinks to socialize. There was the internet. You could socialize there. You could play video games in your mom's basement. You could do a lot of things instead of going out and getting drinks.
1: That's a shot.
2: And so while we as millennials continue to go out and get drinks and stay drinking, Gen Z fell behind, but not that far. Not that far behind.
1: This makes me feel good. Good for them. I'm glad the young people are enjoying themselves.
2: Responsibly.
1: That's great. I think that's fantastic.
2: Drink responsibly.
1: It's Black and Abdallah here on Westwood One Sports and the Westwood One Sports app. You can follow the show and watch the show on YouTube, Black and Abdallah Show. We also post videos up on that YouTube site. And Abdallah, you know, a couple weeks back, we had a discussion about Michael Jordan, LeBron James.
2: Well, it's summer. We have to.
1: Yeah, I mean, it just came up organically. The conversation came up, and we were having a debate. And there's a video that's posted on the YouTube channel about Michael and LeBron.
2: Yeah.
1: So it was posted to all of our socials. One individual, which I did not realize was even something that was capable of doing. So you can always call or text the show at 310-840-4910. This individual did not like our opinion about Jordan and LeBron. And he sent a voice DM to our Instagram feed.
2: See, this is, I love that.
1: I didn't know that that was even a thing.
2: I love that you did the drinking story about Gen Z and millennials, and now you're definitely showing your elder millennial age by not knowing that you could send a voice note DM.
1: Well, that's exactly what was sent to the both of us. We were sent the same voice message DM to both of our Instagram pages.
2: Mm-hmm.
1: And so this is in reaction to our LeBron and Michael conversation we've had previously here on the show.
3: You sound stupid. You got
1: all right. Just stop there. That's how the voicemail starts.
2: Great start.
1: That's how it starts.
2: Great start.
1: That's how. Hold on. Let me get his name to make sure we get this out there for our guy who is paying attention to the show.
2: A plus.
1: His name is let's see, Chuck the Barber.
2: Oh, shout out to Chuck the Barber.
1: Chuck the Barber. Here we go. Chuck the Barber.
3: You sound stupid. You guys are pushing a narrative. Michael Jordan is Ronald McDonald. Nike is McDonald's. Don't let that statement go over your head. So,
1: okay, I got to stop you right there. Okay, statement went over my head.
2: Nike is McDonald's.
1: Michael Jordan is Ronald McDonald. And Nike is McDonald's.
2: I don't.
1: That statement went over my head.
2: I don't understand.
1: From the start again.
2: Okay.
3: You sound stupid. You guys are pushing a narrative. Michael Jordan is Ronald McDonald. Nike is McDonald's. Don't let that statement go over your head.
1: Okay.
3: So you mean to tell me, like, let's walk into a YMCA gym, right? Michael Jordan could be the captain on one team, and LeBron is the captain on another team. Michael Jordan have the same starting five.
1: Same teams.
3: The same starting five.
1: Same starting fives.
3: Just the same starting five.
1: Same starting fives.
3: Head coach and an offensive system. Then you have LeBron with no offensive system. No.
1: But I thought they were the same team. So same teams.
2: No offensive system.
1: But one has an offensive system. One has a coach. The other, no system, no coach.
2: Is he talking about the triangle?
3: Head coach. But every time he plays, it's a new starting five.
1: Okay, so same teams, but every single time LeBron plays, it's a new starting five with no coach, no system.
2: Okay, okay.
3: But he studied winning. You mean to tell me you're going to take the person to have the same squad versus the people, a person that can win with interchangeable lineups?
1: What?
3: Man, y'all. And Michael Jordan said of himself, the reason why he didn't want to play for Phil Jackson is because it would affect his game. He literally said that.
1: What? When did Jordan say he didn't want to play for him? I'm pretty sure Jordan made it clear to the Bulls in the 90s that if Phil Jackson was no longer here, he would no longer be here.
2: Wasn't that and the last dance?
1: That's exactly what happened, is that Phil Jackson was kicked out, and Michael said, I'm not playing for the Bulls anymore.
3: You sound stupid.
1: I was lost at the Ronald McDonald part. Honestly, listen, I don't know.
2: One's Ronald McDonald.
4: I think he's implying that Jordan didn't want to move on from Doug Collins because he liked at that time. I think that's his implication, that Mike liked all the scoring being about
1: early Mike.
2: One's Ronald McDonald.
4: Yeah, I think that's
2: one's the king from Burger King.
3: You sound stupid.
2: And one of us is Wendy from Wendy's. Okay, and we all sound stupid.
3: You sound stupid.
1: I think we do. It's Black and Abdallah. We appreciate the feedback. We'll be back right here on Westwood One Sports.
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2: And Abdallah.
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0: 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Here's Chris Black and Adam Abdallah.
1: What's going on in there?
2: Explain what just happened in here.
1: What is going on?
3: It is 100 degrees outside in Chicago today.
2: It's a hot day.
3: And so during the break, I said, Chris and I are almost going to do the show with our tarps off.
2: Yeah, it's a thing. No. Baseball, you go to a baseball game. All the kids
3: Everybody
2: are out there with tarps off.
3: With,
2: they're waving their shirts around.
3: Right. And so Roy, our great producer, said, you guys should. And Chris said, we can't because on YouTube, head to YouTube.com.
2: We'll ban the stream if that's the case.
3: At Black and Abdallah Show. Yeah. You can't show nips on YouTube.
2: Yeah, you can't do that.
3: And Roy, of course, said, what if we could get you some stickers? What if we could get you some pasties?
4: I had tassels on my pasties.
3: And the way Roy said it just broke me. It just said,
4: I had tassels on my pasties.
3: Get some stickers. Get some pasties for the nips. And right as the sounder hit. Right as Black and Abdallah hit.
2: Oh, man. We're having fun, Raj. Yeah. That's the key. That's the message. It's Black and Abdallah. Always check out the podcast on Apple and Spotify. You can watch the show. Shirts on. YouTube, Black and Abdallah Show. Make sure
1: right
2: you
1: now.
2: Like and subscribe.
1: We got an image of Abdallah up on the screen.
2: Oh, Abdallah's there with his guy, right?
1: You're
2: up there. The picture's up there with you and your guy, Deshaun Watson.
5: Big community guy, big city guy.
3: I hate you guys.
5: Fan guy.
2: And also Todd Monken.
6: Todd's trying to get a sweet haircut.
3: The only good thing about this picture is when they cut Deshaun Watson, he's in a pose where he could Back to the Future fade out.
1: And I could just go and be like, replace Deshaun Watson with Shedeur Sanders.
3: Yes, I somehow have to get Todd Monken to seduce someone so he also doesn't have to disappear. He has to go seduce a barber so he can get a sweet haircut.
2: Explain for the young people. There's young people who don't understand the plot points
3: of
2: Back to the Future.
3: First of all, I'm not going to explain anything. If you have to go see,
2: Monken's got to seduce someone, that's what happens at the end of Back to the Future.
3: If you haven't seen Back to the Future, go watch Back to the Future. It's a perfect movie.
2: It is.
3: It still holds up.
2: It's great.
3: Yeah. Go watch it.
2: A little creepy at times, but it's great.
3: Yeah, of course it's a little creepy at times.
2: When your mom's hitting on you, it's a little
3: it
2: creepy.
3: It was made 30 years ago,
1: That's
3: 40
1: why
3: years
1: Disney
3: ago.
1: Passed
3: what
1: on
3: wasn't
1: it.
3: Creepy
1: I saw
3: back
1: that in
3: then.
1: A documentary. Disney was going to buy it, and then they read that part, and they're like, maybe not.
2: But it's a great part, right?
1: It is a great part of it.
2: I looked at is your name Calvin?
3: You can't have that part.
6: I was just trying to get a sweet haircut.
2: You could certainly have that part today.
3: You can't have the movie without that part.
2: Okay, yeah. Okay.
3: You can't have the movie without that awkward part.
2: Yes, I agree. I think it makes it. Yeah, so Abdallah's in a picture on our YouTube. If you go there, you can see the photo. Black and Abdallah Show on YouTube. It's
1: very
2: Deshaun
1: official,
2: Watson,
1: very
2: it's Todd Monken, and it's Abdallah. And it looks like the photo from Back to the Future where they start fading away as the movie plot continues.
3: Yes.
2: And then
3: the parents aren't getting together.
2: Then he, you know, Marty McFly needs to save the day, and then boom, the picture is...
3: Plays Johnny B. Goode.
2: ...is back the way it's supposed to be.
3: Yes.
2: You know, 21 gigawatts and whatnot.
3: It looks like Todd Monken doesn't know a picture's being taken.
2: Yes. Well, it's not a real picture. It's AI slop.
3: I know,
1: what
3: but
1: are you
3: it's...
1: talking
3: I'm,
1: about?
3: I'm pretending
1: it's clearly
3: that it
1: authentic. It's clear Abdallah went to Berea, Ohio to go see Deshaun Watson and...
2: His guy,
1: met Todd
2: yes.
1: Monken, and yes,
5: big
1: very authentic.
5: Guy, big city
1: very
5: guy,
1: real.
5: Big... fan guy.
2: Big Abdallah guy.
3: Sean
2: Watson.
3: Big
2: Abdallah guy. Yes.
3: Jesus.
2: Absolutely. Big Abdallah
3: guy.
2: All right. Raj wanted us to hit on this before we hand it off to Jim Rome coming up in six minutes, right here on Westwood
1: Raj
2: One Sports.
1: Hit it. We're all excited. Beta, but we are counting down the days, matriculating our way.
3: PSL season.
2: No,
1: everybody is excited about this. Raj wanted to just, no. Everybody is waiting with bated breath for some October basketball.
2: Well, did you guys see ESPN had an article up yesterday talking about Caleb Wilson?
3: Look at these homers talking about the Bulls again.
2: And the Chicago Bulls. That Caleb Wilson might be the guy to change the fate of the franchise.
1: One team
2: all
1: source these
2: told
1: guys
2: ESPN for the future.
1: Looks like we got a dude.
2: Dude, we do. I think the Bulls do have a guy. They have a dude.
3: All these guys
2: absolutely.
3: All these guys want to talk about is Caleb Williams Wilson. All these guys want to talk about.
2: Caleb City, USA, man. I'm telling you right now.
3: These homers.
2: I think, and we talked about it at the draft, and we talked about it at March Madness. There's a chance that Caleb Wilson could be the best player from the draft.
3: I told you, plus 5750.
2: There's a chance.
3: Caleb Williams, MVP, Caleb Wilson, Rookie of the Year.
2: There's absolutely
1: the journey
2: a chance.
1: Starts in 48 days.
2: And the photo is slowly fading.
5: Big community guy, big city guy, big fan guy.
2: Well, Abdallah saved the day. What's going to happen? Jim Rome's coming up next.
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8: Andy Ortiz, when I lost my mom, she was only 46, and I lost my dad to cancer. It was the worst pain I ever felt. It made me think, what will happen with the people I love when my time is up? 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

0: you're being funny, but why would you drag the XR4 Ti into your personal beef with Half Face? I don't know if that's fair. Like you're dragging us into this now. Now you're trying to project this on Tom or Alvin or Alex or Lorne or the XCR? Gail, if there's something you want to say about Half Face, just say it. That was kind of an indirect slam. All right, what else do we have here? ATPs. That might be all of them. Just making sure. None of us are attending Burning Man. Alvy, are you? None of us. Lorne is. Lorne, are you attending Burning Man?
1: Hi, Jim.
0: Hey, Lorne.
1: I'm not. Thanks for asking, though.
0: Oh, you're welcome. Thank you for answering. Nobody's going to Burning Man. I'm not. Alex, are you going? Come on, man. He's not going.
2: No.
0: All right, so some final reaction. What I did not get to was Happy Valley. I'm sort of happy that I didn't get to Happy Valley today. Maybe tomorrow. Super chat. Grandpa Keeter, do you think the Munchkin makes it through one full season? That's an ugly situation. He signed on the dotted line. Do I think he makes it through one season? Yes, I do. I do. You know how bad of an NFL coach you have to be not to make it through one year? Like, Pervin Liar bad. Except the Munkin. That's the other thing I didn't get to today that I meant to. The Munkin.
3: Trying to pull me off.
0: The Munkin saying, I did not watch any tape at all on The Creep. Why is that, coach? Because I want to think of him as elite. I want to think of all of our players as elite. Lauren, I don't know if you have that video. I want to think of all of our players as elite. And that was a different system and a different time. And I don't want to have any prejudgments. What kind of answer is that? The guy's broken. He's broken. Probably irreparably. Maybe you watch tape and see where he broke or where he's broken so you can fix what's broken. Unless the owner said to you, play that guy. And you thought to yourself, why would I bother watching tape? I've got no choice. They told me I have to play him. So why would I waste any time breaking down tape of this quarterback? I'll just run him out there. Better to just lie. Better to lie. I don't think that lying is ever right, except in that case. I don't think lying is ever the right answer. Sorry about that, Lauren. I don't think lying is ever the right answer, except in that case. And say, yes, I watched the tape. Yes, we've had conversations. Yes, I think he gives us our best chance to win. But don't do this, the Munkin.
4: I really, to be honest, haven't looked at it. To be honest, only from afar.
0: Don't be honest.
4: People say, well, you had to look at it. Well, not really. I looked at it from afar when I was down the road.
0: Hey, why are you telling the truth?
4: Cross over film or something. But
0: honesty is not your best policy.
4: I try to take everything at face value, what I see. Right? Well, it doesn't matter what the player is. I think we owe that to our players.
0: At face value.
4: Guys that are on the roster.
0: What happens to the film never lies?
4: I want to go into it thinking every player we have is elite.
0: What?
4: And all they have to do is prove me right. That's all they have to do. That's what I'm going to go into it. They're on an NFL roster.
5: What?
4: I expect them to play well.
0: What
4: and I just
0: fantasy world do you live in,
4: right.
0: Dude?
4: And so I really hadn't really looked at that. Different staff, different system. We'll let it play out. We'll see where it goes.
0: He is just talking out his ass. Different system. I want to think of all my players as elite. I want them to prove me right. It was a different system. We're not running that. I don't need to waste time looking at that. What NFL coach ever said, I don't need to look at the film? I thought everything gets put on film. I thought the film never lies. What kind of an answer is that? I cannot believe that I ever wanted to have lunch with the monkey. Did I actually ever say that? Yeah, I like this guy. I think I want to have lunch with the monkey. Lunch canceled. I never want to have lunch with the monkey. I do not believe the monkey said that. 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Man, that was quite a show. Buda Baker was on earlier. Mark Trumbo, former NBA All-Star, co-host of a podcast, Halo Territory. Got a podcast coming up. It's Ron Armstead. Look for that. That's coming up next.
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9: 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It's reported that the Treasury shows about $6 trillion in assets and over $47 trillion in liabilities. 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

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All right, Brad, before we get to the official QB1 news, we do have an update for the Las Vegas Raiders on running back Ashton Jeanty, who suffered what was looking like a very scary ankle injury 10 days ago. Team basically had a prayer circle as he needed to be helped off the practice field. And the Raiders have been kind of hush-hush. Not kind of, they have been hush-hush since. Clint Kubiak not giving anything away on a potential time frame. Raiders GM John Spytek said today, Jeanty is in a, quote, good spot, end quote, and then said, I expect him to be back as quick as he can, maybe quicker than some people would expect. When that is, we'll see, end quote. Jeanty did not practice.